And we stand in an ancient site in an ancient place, Lord. But we want to say that you are the King of glory. You are the King of kings. You are the Lord of lords. And this is your place, Lord, even as the whole world is yours and all that is in it. The sea and the skies and the whole universe to belong to you, Lord. And so we stand in this place and we say, we will open wide the ancient gates of this place, of this great cathedral.

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1: Just as I was standing over there, and I just standing, and I was thinking about the night, and I just kept saying, "Come, Holy Spirit. Come, Holy Spirit. Come, Holy Spirit." Which I've said 1.5 million times in my life. But boy, I just felt Him descend on me over there in an unusual way. And I just want you to know, if you're not aware, the presence of the Lord is in this house. He has come. And we're just going to honor Him tonight. Lord, we're just going to honor Your great glory over Your people. There is one name that does miracles so great. His name is Jesus. Jesus, You're my best friend, and I welcome You into this place. Come and have Your way tonight. Bring down the council of heaven over the people tonight. Bring down the glory of heaven over the people tonight. The healing of heaven, the provision of heaven, the life and deliverance of heaven over the people tonight. Oh, let's just worship Him right now, saints. Just worship your King tonight. 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

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Oh, may our relationship with you grow stronger and stronger and stronger. 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We're not out to just do an exercise, Lord. 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Tonight, Lord, as we depart this place in a while, may there be a new understanding of the Father's love for His children, of the Father's great grace for His children, His mercies brand new this morning.

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Could my tears forever, forever flow? 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
2: I have a question for you today. The first question is this: are you a born again Christian? If you are, then I think this message is important to you. If you're not, it would be a waste of time even to listen to it, because this does not pertain to your life. So, if you're still listening, it means that you believe that you are a born-again Christian. Now, my question is this. Jesus said, go and make disciples. Are you? Let me put it this way. If I knew I was dying today, I was lying on my deathbed, I would not tell my son unimportant things. I would not tell him that this chicken or that chicken is the best chicken to eat. Go to this restaurant or that restaurant. I would tell him, my son, hold on to God with everything that you have. Take care of your mother. Be honest. I would tell him the important things. The last thing Jesus did before he left this earth, he said to his disciples, go and make disciples. He did not say, go to church. Don't say it's wrong to go to church, but that was not the story. It was, go and make disciples. Now, we have to go out and we have to make disciples. Now, you might say, I don't know how. Well, if that's true in your life, then find a church that is a discipleship-making church. Not where people get together Sunday after Sunday and just sit on their backsides and get fed. If you just take in and nothing comes out, that is constipation. I don't want you to be a constipated Christian. I want you to be a disciple-maker. So, find a church. Find out how. Get teaching to do it and go and do it. We have to change the world around us. The coming of the Lord is soon. We all know it. But are you doing what you're supposed to do while you are getting ready for the coming of the Lord? Go now. I challenge you. Go and make disciples. If you cannot find a church where they do this, please contact me. Ask me. I will help you to find the necessary church where you can get training to make disciples. God bless you. And go out and go and get busy.
0: Blouroos bied aan sout en peper.
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I was standing over there, and I was just standing, and I was thinking about the night, and I just kept saying, "Come, Holy Spirit, come, Holy Spirit, come, Holy Spirit," which I've said 1.5 million times in my life. But boy, I just felt Him descend on me over there in an unusual way. And I just want you to know, if you're not aware, the presence of the Lord is in this house. He has come. And we're just going to honor Him tonight. Lord, we're just going to honor Your great glory over Your people. There is one name that does miracles so great. His name is Jesus. Jesus, You're my best friend, and I welcome You into this place. Come and have Your way tonight. Bring down the counsel of heaven over the people tonight. Bring down the glory of heaven over the people tonight. The healing of heaven, the provision of heaven, the life and deliverance of heaven over the people tonight. Oh, let's just worship Him right now, saints. Just worship your King tonight. Hallelujah.

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Thank you so much, Lord, for gracing this house. Relationship is so much richer than religion, Lord. All these people have experienced it. Oh, may our relationship with you grow stronger and stronger and stronger. And may the lie of religion grow weaker and weaker and weaker. We're not out to just do an exercise, Lord. We are out for an experience that changes us. All of us, Lord, from the inside out. Tonight, Lord, as we depart this place in a while, may there be a new understanding of the Father's love for His children. Of the Father's great grace for His children. His mercies brand new this morning. 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Praise God.

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0: Now Jericho was tightly shut up because of the children of Israel. None went out, and none came in. And the Lord said unto Joshua, See, I have given into thine hand Jericho, and the king thereof, and the mighty men of valor. And ye shall compass the city, all ye men of war, and go round about the city once. Thus shalt thou do 6 days. And 7 priests shall bear before the ark 7 trumpets of ram's horns. And the 7th day ye shall compass the city 7 times, and the priests shall blow with the trumpets. And it shall come to pass that when they make a long blast with the ram's horn, and when ye hear the sound of the trumpet, all the people shall shout with a great shout, and the wall of the city shall fall down flat, and the people shall ascend up every man straight before him. For the Lord hath said unto Joshua, Shout, for I have given you the city.
1: The inhabitants of Jericho were perverted by sin and corrupt, surrounded by walls so thick that chariots raced on top, with ladders, catapults, and spearheads readied and blazing in the sun. The armies of Israel stood waiting for commands of war to come. For 39 years, Joshua was trained under Moses' righteous hand. And it was Joshua who led nearly 3 million Israelites into the promised land. Now Moses was dead and the real test came. Could he simply follow God's word and do something that to the natural mind would be utterly absurd? Without Moses to ask advice of or an advisory committee, God said the walls will fall. Just tell them, shout, for I have given you the city. Now God was putting in operation a principle of war, setting at our disposal weaponry that drops demons to the floor. Something with tremendous power that assassinates fear and doubt. It's the high praises of victory, unleashed by a shout. When David played his songs of praise, demons fled from Saul. As Paul and Silas worship God, the chains began to fall. It lifts us above the circumstance and lets God's power flow. The shout of victory binds the devil with chains that won't let go. So with the confidence of warring angels, Israel stood stone ready to obey Joshua, speak to their mountain, and shout, for God was giving them the

Jericho on the last day they marched 7th. While the Canaanites jeered from their evil walls, Israel's faith reached heaven. Before any manifestation, with every brick still in place, eyeball to eyeball, they looked fear dead in its face. They didn't wait to feel some earthquake or to see a lightning flash. They didn't need to hear a theatric rumble or a mind-blowing crash. They prepared their souls for victory. Now it's God's turn to come through. They'd scream their lungs out simply because they believed God's word was true. So, with the high praises of God in their mouths, came a massive, there came a volcanic sound, and Israel shouted in victory, and they

This is where we come in. Now, how many know the anointing breaks the yokes of the bondages of sin? Sin can't survive in the anointed, moving, spontaneous praise of man. The devil's tormented sickness can't function when we worship and when we pray, because the church of the living God is still alive and well today. Now, how many here within the sound of my voice are not ashamed of the gospel of Christ? You ready to tear down walls that have held you captive tonight? You're sick and tired of being down and out, and you want to be up and coming? You're ready to ransack the kingdom of darkness and send some devils running? You're ready to let some strongholds fall that have never fallen before? How many know it's not by might, nor by power, but by my spirit, says the Lord? Then in the name of Jesus Christ, I challenge you tonight, and I dare you. I said, I dare you. To forget the person next to you and trials you've been in. Forget religious do's and don'ts and traditions.

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God's children were slaves in Egypt land, so God took Moses by the hand, said, Moses, tell old Pharaoh to set him free. But Moses wanted a way to get out, because in his mind he's beginning to doubt. He said, Lord, old Pharaoh, he ain't gonna listen to me. Now the Lord says, son, throw down that rod. Old Moses did, and he cried to God, because it turned to a snake as evil and wicked as sin. Then he cried again with an awful wail. The Lord says, seize him by the tail. Old Moses did, and it turned to a rod again.

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Say, don't tell Pharaoh, set my children free. Well, Moses did, but the Lord helped out. He sent a plague to the land about, so old Pharaoh told him he could go and let him be. Well, they started out with a cloud that day and a fire by night to lead the way, but old Pharaoh suddenly decided to change his mind. So he gathered together his soldier band, got all of them chariots throughout the land, said, I'll let them Israelites go some other time.

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The Lord said, Moses, trust in God, because all you got to do is just raise that rod, and over these mighty waters, stretch your hand. 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Well, the ground was dry, and they passed on through, and old Pharaoh's army thought they would too, but the waters fell, and they ain't never been seen no more.

0: praise right now. 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

0: We are in a fascinating series with Derek Prince called The Enemies We Face. This is the first of 4 weeks, and Derek is teaching us about the structure of Satan's kingdom. Man, once you understand it, you can understand the headlines we read, what's going on in the world, and how we can have victory in this life. Let's listen.
1: Then we get the real motivation of Satan, of Lucifer. Let's call him Lucifer till he becomes Satan. Verse 17. Your heart was lifted up because of your beauty. You corrupted your wisdom because of your splendor. What was the initial motivation of Satan? What was the first sin? Pride, that's right. We need to remember that always. The first sin in the universe took place in heaven, not on earth. It wasn't drunkenness. It wasn't adultery. It wasn't even lying. It was pride. And believe me, it's still far the most deadly and dangerous of all sins. And lots of churchgoers who wouldn't commit adultery or get drunk are very easily enticed into pride and don't even realize how dangerous it is. Now, I want to deal with a question that comes up in many people's minds. They say, well, if Satan was cast out of heaven, how can it be that he's still in the heavenlies? The answer is very simple. There's more than one heaven. The heavenlies are plural. In the first verse of the Bible, heaven is presented as plural. In the beginning, God created the heavens plural, the earth singular. And if you trace it all through the Bible, heaven is presented as plural. We'll just look at two scriptures, 2 Corinthians chapter 12, verse 2. Paul is talking about people who've had remarkable experiences in the supernatural realm. And he says, I know a man in Christ who 14 years ago, whether in the body I do not know, whether out of the body I do not know, God knows, such a one was caught up to the third heaven. Now, before I became a preacher, I was a logician. Somebody once misheard me say I was a magician, but that's not so. And logic has still stuck with me. And my logical mind tells me if there's a third heaven, there has to be a first and a second. You cannot have the third of anything without the first two. So if there is a third heaven, as Paul indicates, then there are at least three heavens. Heaven is plural. One other scripture, just to confirm that, in Ephesians chapter 4, verses 9 and 10, speaking about what happened between the death of Jesus on the cross and his resurrection and ascension. It says, now this, he ascended. What does it mean but that he also first descended into the lower parts of the earth? This is talking about Jesus. He also who descended is the one who ascended far above all the heavens, that he might fill all things. You notice the phrase, all the heavens. Again, it is not correct to use the word all of less than three of anything. That's the minimum. When I was, years ago, when I was principal of a college for training African teachers in Kenya, one of my students came to me and said, all my parents have come to see me. So I said, I understand what you mean, but you can't say that because in English you cannot use all if there are only two. It has to be at least three. And so when Paul says Jesus ascended far above all heavens, again, the minimum that will qualify is three. Personally, I think that's the total. That's my personal opinion. You do hear people say sometimes, not so often these days, I was in the seventh heaven. I would suggest you probably better not use that. I understand the phrase comes from the Quran, the Islamic book. And I don't think there's any biblical authority for more than three heavens. So if you're feeling really happy, it's all right to say I was on cloud nine. Because the Bible indicates there's a lot of clouds. Now I'll offer you an opinion. This is simply something that seems probable to me. You don't have to believe it. You can go to heaven without agreeing with me. But you may get there sooner than I do. I believe the third heaven into which this man that Paul knew was caught up is the heaven of God's presence, God's dwelling. And there it says he heard unspeakable words, the very words of God himself. Now, I'm inclined to believe the first heaven is the visible heaven that we see. So the second must be between the first and the third, somewhere between our planet and the heaven of God's dwelling, there is

0: another heaven. This is, again, my opinion. I think there are a lot of things in the Bible that confirm it and in our experience. So between us and God is a satanic kingdom. I think this has got a lot to do with things that happen in our lives. I'm sure you've heard the phrase praying through. Praying through what? I know when I first sought the Lord as a person who didn't know him, I tried to pray for an hour and couldn't utter a word. Yet I was earnestly seeking him. And then somehow I broke through. I believe, looking back, I broke through satanic forces that were opposing me coming into direct personal contact with Jesus. That was the turning point in my whole life. So don't laugh at the old-time Pentecostals who talk about praying through. Some of their methods may be a little bit unconventional, but the truth is there. This is part of our spiritual warfare. I'll give you a few examples in just a few minutes. But I think if you begin to realize that there is an opposing kingdom between you and God, it'll make a lot more sense in your spiritual experience. It'll teach you lessons in prayer.
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0: I want to turn now to the book of Daniel, which contains a great deal of useful information in these areas. And I want to take an incident in the life of Daniel, which I believe illustrates the principles that I'm trying to bring out. The chapter that I want to turn to is chapter 10. And if you are really interested in your own time, you need to study this chapter carefully. But to economize on time, I'm not going to read the whole chapter. I'm going to just give a brief background. At a certain point when Daniel was a very mature believer, he gave himself to fasting for 21 days, 3 weeks, with what has become called a Daniel fast. He didn't abstain from all forms of food, but he ate only very simple, basic food, and he took no wine, no fancy drinks. As it says in the Living Bible, of course, no desserts. And he was earnestly seeking God for an understanding of the future destiny of his people, the Jewish people. And for 3 weeks he prayed and nothing happened. See, this is an illustration of what I'm talking about. And then a marvelous, mighty, heavenly being came with the answer to his prayer. So powerful was the presence of this being that the other people with Daniel simply fled in terror. And Daniel was left absolutely bereft of physical strength, just almost like John later when he saw Jesus after the resurrection and ascension. He said, I fell at his feet like one dead. But this angel had come with the answer to Daniel's prayer. He had been sent from God. The point that I want to emphasize is, the first day Daniel started to pray, the angel was sent. But he didn't arrive till 3 weeks later, because on the way from God's throne to Daniel's presence on earth, he encountered satanic opposition. The opposition he encountered was not from human beings. No human being could withstand an angel like that. It was not on earth. It was not in God's heaven. But it was in some area between the heaven of God and earth. I believe the area of Satan's kingdom. In other words, the angel had to break through Satan's kingdom to arrive with the message that God had sent him with. And this is what he says. And he's going to be talking about certain beings, one called the Prince of Persia, others called the Kings of Persia, and later the Prince of Greece. And as you look at these, you'll find that none of them are human beings. They are all angelic beings, satanic angels, who did their best to oppose the coming of the angel to Daniel. Let me point out something that I think is thrilling. Daniel's prayer set all heaven in motion. It set the angel of God on his way, and it stirred up the angels of Satan to oppose. And Daniel had to pray through. He had to hold on for 21 days before he got the answer. So, dear brothers and sisters, sometimes when you're praying and you don't get an answer, it's not because you're praying for the wrong thing. In fact, it's because you're praying for the right thing. But there's opposition. And one of the things that we'll be seeking to look at in these talks is how to overcome the opposition, how to pray through, how to break through, how to win the victory over these forces.
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0: over. 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
0: Satan, bite the dust.

0: Every one of you unclean spirits, I'm running you out of town. Depression, strife, disease, and fear, your posse's going down.
1: Oh, that's dinner for the dog, Batman. 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
0: But I know who I am through Jesus Christ, so I talk to you demons like dogs. Satan, you coward, you molester of souls, I command you to appear. You're hiding from the presence of God, but I can feel your fear from here.
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2: There's gonna be trouble here tonight.
0: Cause I represent a whole new breed of Christian of today. And I'm authorized and deputized to blow you clean away. A message to deliver from one who's true and just. We'll spit in your eye, you father of lies, and Satan, bite the dust.

not only take you on, but take you out by the Spirit and the Word. One by one, you'll drop like flies underfoot and in the ground, because greater is he who is in me than the snake I'm staring down. You demon of alcoholism, you'll be the first to go. There's deliverance from you through Jesus Christ, so hit the road. You spirit of infirmity, you ain't welcome here no more. We lay hands on the sick and they recover, so out the door. You demon of false religion, you prayed on minds so simple. I bind the spirit of your song, so now come on! Play that in your temple. Now Satan, you're next in line. I'm gonna hit you where it hurts, cause I'm tired of you and my family, and I'm tired of you and my church. I'm not my own, I'm bought with a price. I'm a Holy Ghost filled man, and I'm tolling the bell of your eternal destruction across the land, cause I represent

0: One bullet is called the word of my testimony, and the other one's called the blood. Satan, bite the dust. Bite the dust. Well, how do you feel about that, devil?
1: I'm a feeling mighty low.
0: Good.

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What a miracle that book is. They call it a book. You know, it's a writing. There's 66 books in the Bible. And the book of Hebrews is written to Jewish Christians. And you can't blame them. They're going back to Judaism. I mean, you can't blame people for doing that. And so it's a lot of correction in the book of Hebrews. And Hebrews chapter 11, really, by the time you get to chapter 11, it's the faith chapter. You read Hebrews chapter 11, it's all about faith. And chapter 12 is what we do with our faith. Hebrews 12. Last week we looked about how God wants our faith to be alive, living. It's not a dead faith, it's a live faith. So we keep our eyes on Jesus. He's the author and the perfecter of our faith. So that's how we keep our faith alive, keeping our eyes on Jesus. Now he's going to talk about really keeping our faith growing. We are challenged in this. God wants our faith to grow stronger. There's so many things in this world that can knock us off balance, off kilter. How can we grow stronger and more victorious, stronger and more stronger, victorious and more victorious? How can we grow more able, instructed, trained, disciplined, more peace and joy, and to be useful vessels for God out in this lost world? When we're strong, we can do that. We can represent God in this world. So we have victory in Christ, and the more we submit to his training, the stronger we'll get. If I'm not mistaken, Jesus' last words in the book of Matthew, go make disciples. No, don't go make religious people. They already belong to me. Go make disciples. And what do? They learn. You teach them to learn how to obey. You already belong to Jesus. Now we're in the discipleship mode, learning. So it will grow more and more. We see that in Hebrews 12. We'll just start in verse 4. In your struggle against sin, Hebrews 12, verse 4. In your struggle against sin, you have not yet resisted to the point of shedding your blood. And you have forgotten that the word of encouragement that has addressed you as sons, and he quotes Proverbs, my son, do not make light of the Lord's discipline, and do not lose heart when he rebukes you, because the Lord disciplines those he loves, and he punishes everyone who he accepts as a son. Verse 7. Endure hardship as discipline. God is treating you as sons. For what son is not disciplined by his father? If you are not disciplined, and everyone undergoes discipline, then you are illegitimate children and not true sons. Moreover, we've all had human fathers who disciplined us, and we respected them for it. How much more should we submit to the Father of our spirits and live? Our fathers disciplined us for a little while as they thought best, but God disciplines us for our good, that we may share in his holiness. No discipline seems pleasant at the time, but painful. Later on, however, it produces a harvest of righteousness and peace for those who have been trained by it. And he sums it up in verse 12. Therefore, strengthen your feeble arms and your weak knees, and he again quotes Proverbs, make level paths for your feet, so that the lame may be

my sin nature, maybe the sin that's in this world, somebody else's sin. We all have a sin nature still with us, and there's going to be a struggle. This whole world struggles, and they don't understand where that struggle comes from, but we should understand it. When we get to heaven, the struggle's over. But right now, we're in a wartime, a war field right now in the gospel. We live in a fallen world. So sin can be more than some moral choice of right and wrong. It can be weakness, impatience, fear. There's a lot of legal, morally legal stuff about what can be sin. It's just out there. So we are embattled, and it drives some people to monkhood. I'm just going to separate myself altogether and be a monk, or it just makes people quit. I'm giving up serving the Lord. We have to understand what the struggle is, this battle. So there is a resistance, a struggle against sin. Now, in warfare, at times when nations are under foreign oppression, there will be sometimes an underground movement. They call it the resistance movement. They're going to resist what's over the top of them. And we have that resistant movement as well. In the battle of the Lord, we resist sin. We live in the fatherland. Jesus is our heavenly Father. And so there's a spiritual resistance. The rest of this world has no idea that, you know, that we're in the underground, and we see what's happening, and we are the resistance of that sin in this world. We can be ridiculed. We can be mocked. Society used to help in this resistance to some degree, but we're losing that more and more in our nation, and we're losing that path that we were used to be on. Now, I know before I belonged to the Lord, maybe you can remember back that far, and I was in my early 20s when I accepted the Lord, and there was no resistance at all in my life. Sin, what's sin? I'm just do whatever I want. There's no resistance, and it's all about me, me, me. But when you get saved, it changes, doesn't it? It changes a little bit, and now I've got a struggle. I never had this warfare in my own heart before. This is weird, and it's called a spiritual battle. We all have it. See, if you're your own, if you are your own God, it doesn't matter. But when Jesus becomes your God, then you've got your welcome to the war. You're in it. So as people belong to God, and we see that how much sin damages people. We see really the nature of sin and what it does to societies, and it bothers us. It destroys the image of God in people. So when that door is open to sin, there's no resistance. You just do whatever you want. And what happens? That's a bad freedom. It's a bad freedom. The only good freedom is when God puts a fence around our sin and covers us with Christ. We won't legalize sin like this world does. This world likes to legalize it and call us illegal. It's the other way around in the gospel. I guess the deeper problem would be not calling sin sin anymore. It's really a symptom of a deeper problem. This world is lost and separated from God and doesn't know it. And we all have the sin that we have to deal with, but once we're saved from sin and we belong to Jesus, we are members of God's resistance party. We belong to God. And the more we see the world turning away, the more it will hurt us. And we want to be involved. There's pressure. Verse 5, then, in Hebrews 12, says this. And you've forgotten the word of encouragement that addresses you as sons. In other words, we've been adopted, sons and daughters. My son, he quotes from Proverbs 3, my son, do not make light of the Lord's discipline, and do not lose heart when he rebukes you, because the Lord disciplines those he loves, and he punishes everyone he accepts as a son. So there's correction. God will correct us. We can call it punishment, we can call it discipline, whatever we want, but we must remember we belong to God, and he is over us, and he's going to help us. I want to look at Proverbs chapter 3. And really, what Proverbs is written to young men who are going out into the world, and they had to be trained to be proper so they wouldn't leave the Lord behind and be like the rest of the world. So it's written for people who belong to the Lord, and it's their instruction. Just look at Proverbs 3, verse 1. Little section here. My son, do not forget my teaching. This is like the father talking to the son. If you want to make it in this world, you have to be like God wants you to be. My son, do not forget my teaching, but keep my commandments in your heart, for they will prolong your life many years and bring you prosperity. Let love and faithfulness never leave you. Bind them around your neck. Write them on the tablet of your heart. Then you will win favor and a good name in the sight of God and man. Verse 5, trust in the Lord.

0: with all your heart. Lean not on your own understanding. In all your ways, acknowledge Him, God, and He will make your paths straight. Do not be wise in your own eyes. Tell that to the world. Do not be wise in your own eyes. Fear the Lord and shun evil. In other words, respect God and shun evil. This will bring health to your body and nourishment to the deepest part of you, to your bones. Honor the Lord with your wealth, with the first fruits of all your crops. Then your barns will be filled to overflowing. Your vats will brim over with new wine. Verse 11, my son, do not despise the Lord's discipline, and do not resent His rebuke. In other words, He's correcting us for our good. And it ends in verse 12. Because the Lord disciplines those He loves, as a father the son He delights in. Now, you know, if you just turn kids loose on their own, that's hate. Parents need to guard their children and correct them. That's what it's all for. And God will be our Heavenly Father. The Holy Spirit is reminding us that in our trials, we can look at them from a positive perspective, that God can train us even when we're going through a tough time. Discipline. We're not alone in it. He's with us. Now, I've tried to discipline children that didn't belong to me. It's not easy to do. And because we don't have a natural authority over them. But when they're our own, it can happen. It's meant. And God is our Father over us, and He can discipline us and train us. And it's a positive purpose behind our trials and our tribulations. We look at it in faith. God is training me to make me stronger in all of this. Now, I know when I came to the Lord in my 20s, I was a little bit disappointed with my life. I realized I was in the hippie era, and it was terrible things and all the stuff I was doing, and I felt like I got gypped. I realized how great it is to know the Lord, and I was kind of complaining to myself. I would have had a better education. I would have had better life, and on I was going, and the Lord kind of spoke to me. He said this, if I sent you to school and paid for it in full, would you sign up? Of course I would. You're in it right now. And He says that to all of us. We're in His school of training right now. And He wants to train us, and He will. He's got us enrolled in Christ. Isn't that true? So the message really of the book of Hebrews is don't be a dropout. Don't drop out of training. Stay in. And that's why He's writing it to the Hebrews. They were leaving, and He's writing it to try and encourage them. And I always feel sorry for the skeptics, and I always say you should read an atheist book because it strengthens your faith. But one of the things they say commonly is, we invented God because we need fear and dread, and that's the only way we're going to correct ourselves. So it's like somebody hitting us over the head with a hammer. That's not true at all. They know nothing about the love of the Father over us. He puts His Spirit in our hearts and helps us to want to obey Him. We have a relationship. We belong to Him. So we need to also remember God's care. There's a positive side to our troubles. Hebrews 12:7, endure hardship as discipline. Now, we might be tempted to think, well, where's God in all my troubles? We all can do that. I'm having a trouble now. Where is God? I'm a privileged child of God. Am I exempt from trouble now? Verse 7 says this, God is treating you as sons and daughters. For what son is not disciplined by his father? So we can be exhorted. Endure hardship as discipline. That's a positive way to look at the troubles we're going through, isn't it? That the Lord is in it. Remember, Jesus said, I will never leave you nor forsake you. So this resistance movement that we're in, the world knows nothing about, and the disciplining process this world knows nothing about. And it doesn't even want it, and it will even call it illegal. The world is exempt. The world is full of orphans. They don't belong to God, but we're not orphans. We belong to Him. Endure hardship as discipline. Verse 8 then says this, so if you are disciplined, and everyone undergoes discipline, because it's just natural in this world, if you don't have it, then you're illegitimate children and not true sons. So we do belong to God, and we should treat the things we're going through as training. We learn to trust in Him. We're under God's care. There's a positive side to our troubles and hardship. But submission is what we need to learn in the midst of it. We're not submitting to the trouble necessarily, but we're submitting to God in the trouble. So verse 9 then in Hebrews 12 says this, moreover, we have all had human fathers who disciplined us, and we respected them for it. How much more? Can't even measure that. How much more should we submit to the Father of our spirits and live? praise God in the midst of it. So the focus is being submitted to God. And now I remember hearing this story once about a man sitting in a street corner banging his head with a 2x4. And a person walked up to him, "Why are you doing that?" "It feels good when I stop." You know, something like that. But that's kind of nonsense. It's suffering without any reason. We have a reason for the things we go through. God is training us in it. It's not about nothing. God is in it. So submission to God is not meant to be some perverse enjoyment of pain at all. But it is, we submit in the midst of our pain to Him. We see God in the worst part of our lives and we follow Him. We learn and we obey Him. Paul wrote about this in 2 Corinthians. He had to go through an awful lot, didn't he? But he did it for the goodness of the Lord. And we can learn a few lessons here. He wrote it in 2 Corinthians chapter 4. 2 Corinthians chapter 4. We'll just look at verse 7. "We have this treasure in jars of clay." He's talking about our bodies just made of dust, clay. "And we have the treasure of the power of the Holy Spirit and Jesus in these bodies." So he says this, "We have this treasure in jars of clay to show that this all-surpassing power is from God and not from us." It's God's gift that we have. Verse 8, "We are hard-pressed on every side, but not crushed. Perplexed, but not in despair. Persecuted, but not abandoned. Struck down, but not destroyed. We always carry around in our body the death of Jesus, so that the life of Jesus may also be revealed in our body." Verse 11, "For we who are alive are always given over to death for Jesus." Excuse me, I'll read that again. "For we who are alive are always being given over to death for Jesus' sake." In other words, we're dying to ourselves. There's a purpose to it. "So that we may live a life, so that His life may be revealed in our mortal body." So this struggle we go through just brings Jesus' life up more the more we submit to Him. Now verse 12 ends this way. "So then, death is at work in us, but life is at work in you." So it spreads out to others. Now we'll skip to verse 16. "Therefore, we do not lose heart in the midst of our struggle. Therefore, we do not lose heart, though outwardly we are wasting away, yet inwardly we are being renewed day by day," forever. Verse 17, "For our light and momentary troubles." Now notice how he calls our troubles light. They have no weight. And they're momentary. They're going to be gone one day. "Our light and momentary troubles are achieving for us an eternal," forever, "glory that far outweighs them all. So we fix our eyes not on what is seen, but what is unseen. For what is seen is temporary," all the stuff we're going through, "but what is unseen is eternal." A beautiful portrait, really, of the glory of God. Paul knows a few things about the glory being in Hebrew. He knows that weight in Hebrew means glory. Glory means weight, the heaviness of the character, the substance, the strength. Our light and momentary troubles are not even worth being weighed compared to the glory, the eternal glory that is in us right now. I know you look in the mirror, you can't see it. But we look in our hearts, it's there. We look in God's Word, it's there. We look at the gospel, it's there. We have that in our hearts. You can't even balance scale of the weight of the glory and the weight of the problems of this world can't even be measured. In Christ, it's eternal. So we're to remember God's purpose in our lives. We belong to Him. He cares for us. He's got a plan for us in the midst of our struggle. We're not orphans. We belong to Him. So we share in His holiness. Hebrews 12:10 says this, "Our fathers disciplined us for a little while as they thought best, but God disciplines us for our good that we may share in His holiness." We're being conformed into the image of His Son. Really? That's correct. We're becoming more and more like Jesus. We come to God. We come to God as unloving, uncaring, impatient, selfish, weak, beat up, fruitless. And then Jesus builds us up more and more. And the direction's always up. It's kind of like the end of Romans 8. Romans 8:28 says this, "And we know that in all things," how many? "All things, God works for the good of those who love Him, those who have been called according to His purpose. He's got a purpose for us. Those he foreknew, he also predestined to be conformed into the image of his Son. Like Father, like Son. That's what we're going to be like. We're going to be more like Jesus. So it's God's stamp of approval on our troubles and hardship. It's like the USDA approved. You know, U.S. Department of Agriculture approved. But God has a different approval. It's K.A. Kingdom approved. Right on our foreheads. All the problems that we're going through. It takes a little faith to do that, doesn't it? But it's true. God has it for us. We share in his holiness to be more like Jesus. He works his hand in the clay of our lives. We're jars of clay filled with the Holy Spirit. Then we're also, he wants to produce a harvest of righteousness and peace. Verse 11, no discipline seems pleasant at the time, but painful. Later on, however, it produces a harvest of righteousness and peace for those who've been trained by it. We're in training right now. It's really an ultra supernatural realization of our troubles. It takes some faith to see our troubles this way, doesn't it? But God, if when we follow him, he's going to move us right through those troubles into glory. We're not sugarcoating our troubles, but we're coating them with the grace of God. The grace of God. Not discounting real pain. In fact, in John's gospel, Jesus would say this in John 15, verse 1. I am the true vine and my Father is the gardener. He prunes off every branch in me. People that belong to Jesus. He prunes off every branch that bears no fruit. Well, every branch that does bear fruit, he prunes so that it will even be more fruitful. So that pruning process, we can look at it. God is knocking out the flesh nature of me and causing me to be more humble before him. We would say, go away, leave me alone, God. I want to run my own life. And God comes up to us with those pruning shears. And, you know, that's all we have to bow the knee. Allow him to correct us. Now, I know grocery stores have the produce department. Right? You go, that's what the earth produces, the produce department. God has his own produce department, what the Holy Spirit produces. He wants to see some produce in us, some growth. A harvest of righteousness and peace. That brings blessing. Righteousness and peace is exactly what this world wants and needs. They just do not know the source. When they try and bring their own righteousness and own peace, it just leads to warfare, to trouble, to hardship. The world loves right. How many judge shows we have on TV? The world loves to see righteousness, things being made right, justice. And we have lawyers and judges and lawmakers and talk shows and PC culture, but it never brings righteousness and peace. It only comes through Jesus Christ, and it's a miracle. He'll bring it to us. And he brings a real peace. This world will try in all kinds of ways, but there's never peace. Unless they come to the Prince of Peace, who rules Jesus Christ. This world will only produce thorns and thistles without Jesus. That's why the simplest gospel message I know about is just simply say, Jesus is the answer. Whatever problem anyone's going through, maybe they'll allow you to explain Jesus, but just tell them Jesus is the answer and then pray for them. Maybe they'll bow to Jesus one day and get saved and they'll realize that is the solution. Jesus is the answer. And God will not fail to bring a harvest in our lives of righteousness and peace. I love the book of Galatians when Paul explains the difference between the acts of the flesh and the fruit of the Spirit. You can go to Galatians 5 toward the end. The acts of the flesh, and he lists probably 20 of them, hatred, scorn, sin, on and on it goes, needs no training. Acts, in fact, that word acts in Greek is where we get the word ergonomic, ergo. Our flesh, our old nature is ergonomically suited just to do all this stuff, no training. But then it says in verse 22, the fruit of the Spirit. That's going to take training, isn't it? Anyone that has a fruit tree understands you got to trim the tree or you have dead wood. And all the energy goes to the dead wood, not the fruit. So they prune the tree and then all the energy goes to the fruit. And that's what God will do for us. He'll prune us. To bring a harvest of love, joy, peace, patience, kindness, gentleness, faithfulness, self-control. On and on it goes. There's a holy harvest. So we have to be able to receive exhortation. So the last exhortation is this in Hebrews 12, verse 12. Therefore, strengthen your feeble arms and your weak knees. Make level paths for your feet so that the lame may not be disabled, but rather healed. So the first exhortation you could say is be encouraged. That means you have courage now in your heart. You're strengthened. Encouragement. Therefore, strengthen your feeble arms and your weak knees. Now, our body can just be weakened by the strain of sin. Shaky knees, ready to collapse. And we can be encouraged because God is involved in our lives. And that's really a quote from the book of Isaiah. If you go to Isaiah 35, it's a beautiful little section in here. The book of Isaiah is full of prophetic prefigurations of Jesus Christ. And here's just one right here. He says this, the desert and the parched land will be glad. Now, if you look at a desert, it doesn't look too happy, does it? Just dry waste. They call it a wasteland. The desert and the parched land will be glad. The wilderness will rejoice and blossom. Now, this is prophetic words talking about us. Like the crocus, it will burst into bloom. It will rejoice greatly and shout for joy. The glory of Lebanon will be given to it, the splendor of Carmel and Sharon. They will see the glory of the Lord and the splendor of our God. Verse 3, strengthen the feeble hands. Steady the knees that give way. In other words, he wants us to be strong and encouraged. Verse 4 then says this, say to those with fearful hearts, in other words, they're willing to bow to the Lord, be strong and do not fear. Your God will come and he will come with vengeance. In other words, victory. And with divine retribution. And he will come to save you. Didn't Jesus come to save us? And we have this fulfilled in Christ. We're not alone. Somebody could say, you know, I came to church today and I left encouraged. I got together with a group of people at a Bible study. I got encouraged. I got into Word and started praying. I got encouraged. I obeyed the Lord and not myself. I got encouraged. It will happen to us. But we have to be diligent. That means, it's another exhortation. It means you're not going to stop. You're not going to give up. Be diligent. That's why it says, it quotes Proverbs 4, make level paths for your feet. Proverbs 4:26 says this, make level paths for your feet. Take only paths that are firm. Do not swerve to the right or to the left. Keep your foot from evil. Praise God, we have that narrow path in Jesus Christ. He will keep us on that path. And he'll keep us in those running lanes. If we fail, confess and he'll put you back in the running lanes. But no, don't give up. Keep going. Be diligent. And then the third exhortation is this. God wants us to be healed. Literally, the word means be made whole. Be put back together. The pieces of the puzzle of our lives will be put back together. Hebrews 12, verse 13 ends this way. So that the lame may not be disabled, but rather made whole, be healed. Exodus 15, God said this through Moses. I am the God who heals you. What a lesson they had to learn. We can learn that lesson. He will make us whole. Psalm 119, verse 71 says this, it was good for me to be afflicted. He liked the idea that he was afflicted because he learned God's decrees through it. Psalm 119, verse 71. So God didn't cause this, but in the midst of it, we submit to him and he brings us out stronger. Now, this world's full of suffering, and many cultures call Christianity, knowing Jesus, illegal. I hope it doesn't happen in the United States of America, but it's happening in other countries. It's illegal. And in the 1600s, before our nation was even founded, it was illegal to be a Christian in parts of Europe, and part of England struggled. And there was a man named John Bunyan. They threw him in jail. He was in jail for 15 years for not bowing to the English church. He wanted to be his own saved person. And in that jail, he wrote a book. Maybe you've heard of it. If you haven't read it, you need to read it. It's called The Pilgrim's Progress. It's a beautiful book. In fact, if I'm not mistaken, it's the first book ever printed in the United States of America in the 1600s. When printing presses were just invented. And it spread all over the land. Pilgrim's Progress. In other words, he doesn't belong to this world. He's a pilgrim. And it showed him progressing toward the promised land. The celestial city, he called it. And we're doing the same thing, aren't we? We are progressing toward the promised land, aren't we? Pilgrim's Progress. He faced many obstacles, just like we do. He found himself trapped in the slough of despond. A slough, you know, is like a waste part. You can go out to Tijuana, as a Tijuana river slough, just a bunch of mud, and he got stuck in it, and he can't get out. It's not dry land, but it's, and he's stuck, and he can't get out, and he starts screaming, "Help, help, I'm lost, I'm stuck." Then he heard a voice, "Why don't you use the stairs?" "I don't see any stairs." And the voice came back, "The stairs are the precious, great promises of God in his word." And that lifted him out. And that's the same thing that will help us in whatever we are in. The slough of despond, God will rescue us. The pilgrim's progress, we will progress in our pilgrimage to the Lord. Keep our faith growing. Don't go backwards.
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Yes, he does. You see, he'll do the same for you, as he did for me, so many, many others.

Beloved, we greet you in the wonderful and eternal and everlasting name of our precious Lord and Savior, Jesus Christ, the King of Kings and the Lord of Lords, the supreme and everlasting Creator of the heavens and the earth, the first and the last, the beginning and the end, our precious Lord and Savior, Jesus Christ. Welcome with us on Radio Church during this hour. It is so wonderful to be with you and share with you once again the eternal and everlasting good news of the saving power and the saving grace and the eternal love of a God who loves the whole world, who made us after His image and poured into us His wonderful life and His Holy Spirit. Welcome with us on Radio Church this moment. May the good Lord bless you. Can we become just quiet for a moment and we just seek His eternal face? Lord, we need You. We need You every hour, precious Lord Jesus. This world may have rejected You, Lord. This world may have shunted You to the one side, but we come this hour and this moment to uphold You and uphold Your eternal name and bring unto You all the glory and all the honor and all the praise, for there is none like You. We can search through all eternity and find there is none like You. Therefore, we become quiet and reverent in Your presence and hail You, blessed Jesus, for there's no word ear ever heard so dear, so sweet as Jesus. Bless us during this being around Your wonderful word. Sanctify us. Bring us into glorious subjection. Give us an ear that can hear and a heart that can understand. In Jesus' name, amen and amen and amen.

Beloved, isn't this so important that we hear what the Lord wants us to say to us and what He wants us to do? And we want you to share with us during this moment the Holy Word of God from the book of Acts. And we're going to share from stanza 37 from chapter 13. Acts chapter 13. And from stanza 38. Be it known unto you, therefore, men and brethren, that through this man, that is Jesus Christ, is preached unto you the forgiveness of sins. And by him all that believe are justified from all things from which ye could not be justified by the law of Moses. Beware therefore lest that come upon you which is spoken of the prophets. Behold, ye despise us, and wonder and perish, for I work a work in your days, a work which ye shall in no wise believe, though a man declare it unto you. And when the Jews were gone out of the synagogue, the Gentiles besought that these words might be preached to them the next Sabbath. Now when the congregation was broken up, many of the Jews and the religious proselytes followed Paul and Barnabas, who, speaking to them, persuaded them to continue in the grace of God. And the next Sabbath day came almost the whole city together to hear the word of God. But when the Jews saw the multitudes, they were filled with envy and spake against those things which were spoken by Paul, contradicting and blaspheming. Then Paul and Barnabas waxed bold and said it was necessary that the word of God should first have been spoken to you. But seeing ye put it from you and judge yourselves unworthy of everlasting life, lo, we turn to the Gentiles. Thus far the wonderful and glorious and the wonderful word of our precious Lord and Savior, Jesus Christ. We would like to share with you just for a few moments from the 46th verse in this portion that we read. Then Paul and Barnabas waxed bold and said it was necessary that the word of God should first have been spoken to you, that's to the Jews, but seeing that ye put it away from you and judge yourselves unworthy of everlasting life. It is so very important, and it is so deep to just start thinking on this portion of Scripture, asking a question to ourselves in this hour: how do we judge ourselves? How do we judge ourselves? How do we show ourselves with regard to the Holy Word of God? I would like us just to think on this and get ready in our hearts while we are going to listen to another song, so that we can understand the Word of God. It is not just something that we can put away from us. During this being together, we will have to get to a place and make a choice and judge ourselves. Am I worthy of eternal life? Or am I unworthy of eternal life? What will therefore cause that I may miss eternal life? I want you to listen to this song, to the glory of God.

Beloved, how do we judge ourselves concerning eternal life? Are we worthy or do we judge ourselves unworthy? There must be a reason for that. Every single person born in this life is faced with choices and decisions, irrespective of who we are, where we are, or what we are. And there are only two choices, decisions, which is set before us. And you and I must choose one of them concerning eternal life. We can either choose the truth or we choose the lie. We can choose life or we can choose death. We can be positive or we can be negative. We can choose the good or the evil. We can choose light or darkness, right or wrong, worthy or unworthy. And there is so many that we can add to this. There are millions and millions of people in this life that are looking at the fingers that are pointed in directions which we must take. We are bombarded with voices, with songs, with whatever there may be and come up that tells us, take this road, or make this decision, or do this, or choose that. And we are so bewildered that we find ourselves caught up in the everlasting network of confusion. People don't know anymore what to do, what to choose. But this hour we would like to come to you because every choice that we make has got an outcome. Every decision that we make and every area on which we decide to go this way or the road that we may choose has got an end. So therefore we must know what we are choosing and where are we going. And therefore we would just like to share with you during this moment and ask you just to become quiet and think. Think and then decide, because there is only one true source that is set before us. In the book of the Bible, the Lord said to the people of Israel, I set before you the road and the way of life and death. But choose life. The Lord made a recommendation. You see, the Lord will never set something before us, not before he has given us the right direction. And the question is this hour, where are we? What have we decided and are we prepared? Are we prepared to reap the harvest of our decisions? The Word of God is so true. The Word of God is unmovable. Jesus Christ himself, when he walked the dusty streets of Galilee, he said, I am the way, the truth, and the life. No man cometh unto the Father but by me. But in choosing Jesus Christ is eternal life, is the truth, is the right way. From our scripture we hear the wonderful gospel message of Jesus that was spread after the Holy Spirit was poured out in the time of Pentecost, and we're still in the time of Pentecost. Our hearts are still fresh
And in our minds it is still fresh. The wonderful outpouring of the Holy Spirit, the infilling of God's power in the lives of men and women. And we made decisions. We have made decisions. After this wonderful time of waiting, the 10 days in which we waited on the Lord. And when we go to the scripture and we see that the apostle Paul and Barnabas, they were busy preaching the wonderful gospel to the people in Antioch. Now there were many Jews because right across the spectrum there were Jews because they were under the rule of Rome, and Rome haven't had countries. Rome made every country a province so these people could move freely wherever they wanted to go. Now the Bible tells us there that Paul told them the message of Jesus, told them the glorious salvation that comes through the precious blood of our great King and our Redeemer, our precious Lord and Savior, Jesus Christ. And as they heard this, the Word of God says that some of the Jews and most of the Gentiles said, next Sabbath, please come and talk to us again. And the word was spread through Antioch, and the Bible tells us that almost the whole city came out that next Sabbath to come and listen to the word of God. And then something happened. And the Bible says that the Jews then started to turn against Paul. There's a translation that says they even cursed Paul and Apollos. And they argued against them and they rejected the message of Jesus. This is where we are during this hour, just to decide within ourselves, where am I and what am I doing with the glorious gospel of Jesus Christ. Let us listen as if we are right there in the congregation to the Holy Spirit speaking through the Apostle Paul. While he was sharing that good news and telling them about the wonderful love, and the Jews stood up against him so much that he, through the Holy Spirit, had to cry out, since you have rejected the good news concerning Jesus Christ and have shown yourselves, listen carefully, and have shown yourselves unworthy of eternal life, we are turning to the Gentiles to tell them about the message of Jesus. And here comes the question to you and me. How do we show ourselves concerning eternal life? Do we show ourselves worthy of eternal life in the work that Jesus Christ did for us upon the cross? How many times must we hear the good news message, whether it comes to us over the internet, whether it comes to us over the radio or over the television or from the pulpits of so many millions of churches, not only in South Africa, but also across the world, hearing the good news, the love of God that sent our precious Lord Jesus Christ into this world to die upon that cross for us, shedding his precious blood, purchasing us with his precious blood for eternal life, canceling the account, the guilt that stood against us, nailed it to the cross.
from Sunday to Sunday, almost from Monday to Monday, we hear it because we can just turn on a radio or turn on the internet or the television, and we will hear the gospel of Jesus, the good news, the message that tells us Jesus loves us, Jesus died for us upon the cross, Jesus shed his blood for us upon the cross, Jesus paid our debt upon the cross, he took away the guilt, he took away all our sins, he took it upon him, he took the whipping, he took the scorching, he took the mocking and the cursing and the spitting in his face and the fists and the whipping. He took it all. He took it to the cross. He could have called 10,000 angels, but he went alone so that only he will have the glory that he takes away our sin and purchases with his blood eternal life for us. How many times have you heard the message? How many times have I heard the message? And the question comes to us the same as came to the people in Antioch on that day. Do I accept the message or do I reject the message? Do I accept the love of God that's greater far than some old pen can ever tell? It goes beyond the highest mountain, and it goes beyond the deepest sea. O love of God, so rich and pure, so wonderful, so majestic a love that sent his Son to this world to purchase your and my salvation. The Jews rejected it. In the rejection, they made a choice. In the rejection, they said to themselves, we are unworthy of eternal life. We don't want eternal life. And you know what happened? You know that in 70 after Christ, Jerusalem was totally destroyed right to the foundations, and the Jews were scattered across the whole world. It's only in 1948 when they started to come back, and they are still today rejecting Jesus Christ. How do you judge yourself this very hour? How do you, pilgrim, show yourself concerning the wonderful gospel of Jesus Christ? How long must it still be preached? How long must this message of salvation still come to our ears? But no, we still want to reject this message and choose the world, choose the things of this world. Just go into this world and say, no, I want just to join the world. I want to go to the Shebeen and to the drinking places, and I want to follow the places of immorality. Don't we understand and realize that there is a day of judgment? Don't we understand and realize that our choices has got an outcome? Don't we realize that there are only two ways? There's only the way that leadeth to eternal life is the narrow way, and it's paved with the blood of Jesus. We've got to go through the door, Jesus Christ, and that is the only gate that is open for us to eternal life. But there is the broad way that leadeth to eternal damnation. Question comes to you and me this hour, what shall it profit a man if he gain the whole world and he loses his soul? What shall a man give in exchange for his soul? There are many people who have chosen. There are many places who have chosen, many cities who have chosen. There are many municipalities who have chosen.
My question just is, are we prepared to reap the harvest of our choices? Are we really at a place where we can know I choose and I make a choice and I'm prepared to pay the cost? Can we think? Because we've got to think. We've got to get a place because the visibility is there. The very visible thing is there. We are going through a terrible time. And I really want you to think what we choose. Adam and Eve in Eden made a choice. And they judged themselves. And they took their position under the tree of good and evil. And they ate from that fruit, resisting the gospel message of eternal life. Because right there in Eden already was the gospel of Jesus Christ, the salvation. Don't eat from that tree. If you eat from that tree, you are going surely to die. But there is another tree, the tree of life. If you eat from that tree, you will not lose eternal life. They had eternal life. They possessed eternal life. They judged themselves not worthy of eternal life. That's why they ate from that tree. How do you judge yourself this hour? How do we show ourselves right there where we are? This is not a mega situation. This is not a situation for a church by name, a denomination by name, or an institution by name. It is not where I belong and who I belong to. You and I have got to judge ourselves. This is individual. How do we judge ourselves, worthy or unworthy, concerning eternal life? If we reject the gospel, we have immediately judged ourselves unworthy. Let us just listen to the song.

Beloved, that is the cry. You and I have got to worship the true God. How many times have we been told and have the cry of the Holy Spirit come to us, come and believe. The Word of God asks us in Hebrews chapter 1, it asks us, how shall we escape if we neglect such a great salvation? Yes, you and I can understand this because it was Cain who judged himself unworthy of eternal life. That's why he decided to kill his brother. In the days of Noah, the people who got lost in the day of Noah judged themselves unworthy of eternal life by rejecting the opportunity to get into the ark. I want to tell you that God has never given Noah a command to build an ark to save a lot of animals. God has given him a command to preach the gospel. If you listen to the Word of God in the New Testament, you will find it. He preached the gospel to the people that they must be saved and that they could get into the ark and be saved. But they rejected the message. Their rejection made themselves unworthy of eternal life. Question is this hour, this moment, how do you judge yourself? How do you show yourself this moment? It's not for the church. No, no, don't tell me, oh, no, no, but my pastor, or yes, but these people in the church, they do that or they do that. No, it's got nothing to do with, this is individual. This is on a one by one. Noah cried for those people to come in. They mocked him, as people mock the gospel of Jesus Christ today. And they had to fill the ark with animals to save something. And 8 souls got saved. And like this, I can just carry on and go on in the Word of God. That was Esau's choice. He sold his birthright to his brother Jacob because he rejected the first birthright, the salvation which is in Jesus Christ. Saul became a king of Israel. He rejected the message of Jesus by going and sacrifice for himself and reject God's command. Thought himself, show himself unworthy of eternal life. The people of Gadara showed themselves unworthy of eternal life when the Lord healed that man that was filled with a legion of demons. The Bible says they asked Jesus to leave. Please just go away. And I want to tell you that we are going through a terrible time. This week was a terrible time in the very history of the Southern Cape. Because the winds just came up and fires just started to break out all over places in the Southern Cape. And then that very tragic thing that we will listen to and hear over the radio, that a city, great city in the Southern Cape, a city that's loved by so many people, Knysna, is set on fire and the city is burning to smotherings. And I hear people say, pray and ask God, why must this happen? But a year and two ago, this same city with their municipality decided that this city will be painted pink. This city will be the city in South Africa where the homosexualists and the lesbians can come and where they can come and have their feasts. They can come and walk through the streets of Knysna, and they can just show themselves in their immorality and immoral way of living. This city's doors are open to you, and even the municipality justifies that, and the mayor blesses
Those who got married, man with a man and a woman with a woman, rejecting the holy word of God that says if a man lies with a man, he deserves death and the same to a woman. And now, my question is, what have we chosen? No, we've chosen to become Sodom and Gomorrah. We have chosen to become the reality that the Word of God says in the last days before Jesus will come on the clouds of heaven. Then we will become like Sodom and Gomorrah. And they rejoice in that. They rejoice in that. A great city. An immoral city. Now we wonder why. Why? But God has used these three weapons. The wind, the water, and the fire. And you can't stop it. Wake up! Wake up! People in South Africa, people in the world, wake up! Southern Cape, wake up! Pastors, ministers, preachers, reverend, apostle, whatever, we are so concerned on what we call ourselves. Wake up and start preaching the gospel of Jesus Christ to the people that God will not tolerate sin. Sin is sin in the sight of this great God. And you can never defy him. You cannot make a play ball out of this God and out of his word. You cannot reject his word because there it is in the scripture, by rejecting, you have decided, I'm not worthy to go to heaven. And you have made your own choice. Never point a finger to God to say, but how will God, through a God of love, throw people in hell? No, he will never, and he has never thrown anybody in hell fire. No, but man makes his own choice to go to hell. There's the proof. There is the proof. Neisner has been warned. And George is warned. Be very careful. South Africa and the world is warned. America is warned. The United Kingdom is warned once again. And Israel is warned. And the city and all the cities are warned. Be careful. God is not mocked. Whatsoever a man soweth, that he shall reap. There is, in this hour, a place of rescue. There is a place by accepting the wonderful love of God, which was given to you and me when Jesus came and he shed his precious blood upon the cross. And he invites us with open arms and he says, come to me and I can give you rest. South Africa has got to turn. This country has got to turn. The Southern Cape has got to turn. We wonder, why are the droughts there? He says he's the only one that can give rain. He's the only one. He says, turn, turn, turn. 1 million people prayed in Bloemfontein for people to turn. The question that the Holy Spirit asks is, are we turning? Are we changing? Are we bowing down and are we accepting? How full of fire and boldness are you, this hour, preacher, to tell the world the wrong thing? Or are you so concerned about your money and the money that people must pay and the money that you earn that you are prepared to allow sin in your church? The immoral things within, they sit in the benches, they sing together with people. We allow them, we shake the hands and we say, welcome. Yes, the sinner is welcome, but the sin is not welcome. We've got to separate ourselves from the wrong and the sin. That's why Jesus, when he was upon the earth, he said,
Be healed. Your sins are forgiven, but sin no more. There is a fountain filled with blood, drawn from Emmanuel's veins, and sinners plunge within that flood, lose all their guilty stains. My heart is crying. My soul is crying. I'm weeping within myself for people who are reaping, what they've sown, and they didn't want to listen. Please, will you give an ear? Give an ear to the cry of the Holy Spirit. Give an ear to the call of our Lord Jesus Christ. And break with your sin. That was the message that Daniel gave to Nebuchadnezzar. Break with your sin, because God can forgive you. Doesn't matter how great it is and how much it is and how high it is and how long you are in that situation. Once you've broken with it and you've come to Jesus, he will forgive it and forget it and cleanse you from all unrighteousness. Precious Jesus, I pray that this very moment you will just shake us and you will just wake us up. You will wake men and women up, Lord, to understand that you are the only source. You are the only source of eternal life, and your precious blood is right there to take away our sins. Lord, let men and women, wherever they are, now just cry out, Jesus, I'm a sinner. And I pray that you will wash me with your precious blood. Forgive me. Forgive me my wrong. Forgive me my stupidity, Lord, that I haven't turned to you long, long ago already. Forgive me that I follow my own program, my own ways, Lord. Forgive me that I'm so stubborn, Lord, that I have not realized that if I reject your word, I have made my choice of eternity. Oh, Jesus, I pray that your precious blood will just flow over men and women right now. Men and women will reach out and touch the hem of your garment, that you will heal sick bodies. Lord, that you will deliver those who are bound, that you will set the captives free, that you will break the bonds. Lord, that you will, in this hour, just release men and women who will come to you. We see, Lord, with our eyes, we see it, and the world, it's on the map, Lord. The world has heard and known about what is happening, because it has never happened in the history of South Africa that a city burns down, my God, because of their sin. Help us. Jesus, we come to you. Help us. Hear us. Hear our cry. Wash us with your blood. Wash us with your blood, Lord. Wash us in Jesus' name. In Jesus' name. In Jesus' name. Amen and amen and amen.

receive the indwelling of the Holy Spirit and the conviction of the Holy Spirit and your decision now, right now. May the grace of our Lord Jesus Christ and the love of God our Father and the indwelling of the Holy Spirit rest upon you. Yes, rejoice in the Lord. Raise your hands and say, thank you, Jesus. I made the right choice. I'm not rejecting anymore, but I'm following Jesus each step of the way in your wonderful name. Amen and amen.

0: promise to be wherever his people have gathered in his name. Psalm 22 says he's enthroned. He is seated upon the praises of his people. We've come in his name tonight to do just that, to form a throne for our God. So we know that his presence is here. Lord God, here we are. We are yours.
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change a heart. Only you can deliver from bad addictions and hobbies and habits. Lord, it's only through you, Jesus Christ, the Son of the living God, that there is eternal life for the soul. That's why I made the decision that I did. And today I can say I have decided to follow Jesus.

Lord, the same commitment I made to you so many years ago still stands strong today. For the scripture says that the life of the flesh is in the blood, and the wages of sin is death. But one day, 2,000 years ago, you shed your blood, you gave your life, and you paid the death penalty for my sins on the cross of Calvary. And I want to praise you for it. That's why, right now, I want to thank you. Thank you for being my deliverer. Thank you for giving me new life. Thank you for making me a new creation in Christ. And when I look back at what the world has done to me, and what the cross has done for me,

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Lord, we praise you. We thank you, Lord God, for all that you've done. We thank you for the cross. We thank you for the blood. We thank you for giving your life. We thank you for salvation. 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

0: by Henry Schwam Motors koop en verkoop hulle nie net tweedehandse voertuie nie. 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
1: Just as I was standing over there, and I just standing and I was thinking about the night, and I just kept saying, come Holy Spirit, come Holy Spirit, come Holy Spirit. Which I've said 1.5 million times in my life. But boy, I just felt him descend on me over there in an unusual way. And I just want you to know, if you're not aware, the presence of the Lord is in this house. He has come. And we're just going to honor him tonight. Lord, we're just going to honor your great glory over your people. There is one name that does miracles so great. His name is Jesus. Jesus, you're my best friend, and I welcome you into this place. Come and have your way tonight. Bring down the council of heaven over the people tonight. Bring down the glory of heaven over the people tonight. The healing of heaven, the provision of heaven, the life and deliverance of heaven over the people tonight. Oh, let's just worship him right now, saints. Just worship your King tonight. Hallelujah.

Holy ground. This is holy ground. Thank you so much, Lord, for gracing this house. Relationship is so much richer than religion, Lord. All these people have experienced it. Oh, may our relationship with you grow stronger and stronger and stronger. And may the lie of religion grow weaker and weaker and weaker. We're not out to just do an exercise, Lord. We are out for an experience that changes us. All of us, Lord, from the inside out. Tonight, Lord, as we depart this place in a while, may there be a new understanding of the Father's love for His children. Of the Father's great grace for His children. His mercies, brand new this morning.

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Master, as I come to you today, I'd like to tell you how much I love you. Everything I have that is good, you've given it to me. 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